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2: Find your identity in Christ. Can we say that together? Find your identity in Christ. Tell the person next to you, find your identity in Christ. There is no better basis, no better source, no better foundation for who we really are except finding our identity in Christ. Why is that? Well, allow me to help us all understand through God's Word. But before we do that, have you ever received this on your phone? Have you ever received this text? Yeah, how did you feel when you received the text? Did you feel good? Probably not, right? It's like all of a sudden you felt like, this person doesn't know. How dare you ask me this question? It just doesn't feel good. And yet it's a question you and I need to face. And I believe we should ask ourselves this question. Look in the mirror and ask, who you? And what's the basis of our answer? For example, some people will build their identity on their position in life. The problem with that, again, it's not that it's bad. It's just that it's not the best basis for our identity. The problem with position is this: you can get fired, you can retire, or if you're a businessman, your business can fold up. Or eventually your business gets so big, you have a board and the board fires you. It's possible. It's happened many times before. Achievements, great, but they become history. Our trophies gather dust. The plaques begin to fall off. The golfing guy on top begins to fall off the trophy. So what's that worth? What people think? Boy, this will make you really tired. Because if what people think defines who you and I are, we will always be trying to please people. And you know what? They may be pleased with us today, but the thing is they can change their mind. That's the problem. Experiences? Wonderful. Problem? They come and go. Then you want the next experience. It's a never-ending cycle. Money? Nothing wrong with money. I'm sure we'd all like to have a little bit more. But the problem is, you can lose it, and others will always have more. You will never be probably the richest person in the world. There'll always be somebody else. Relationships? Great. Connections? Fantastic. The problem? They can turn sour, or they can come to an end. Again, let me clarify. These are not necessarily bad things, but they're not the best source for our identity. If you have a lot of these things, praise God. But they should not be the foundation of your identity. Let me prove it. For those who have very little of these things, you don't have much of a position, you have very little achievement, you have very little money, you don't have any connections, chances are you feel bad about yourself. You feel like you're a nobody in this world. You feel like you're almost anonymous. Nobody knows or cares who you are. That's why it's so dangerous to build our identity on these things. But wait, there's more. Maybe it's your family name. Wow, you have this fancy sounding family name from generations before. But the problem is your family, you could lose your reputation, you could lose your wealth, you could lose your influence. The brands that you use or you wear, guess what? They can go out of style, and they can be faked. And maybe you're sitting here today and you don't have much brands that you use or wear. All of your clothes are watak. You know what watak is? Walang tatak. And you're saying, kawawa naman ako. You see, that's why these things are not the best basis for identity, whether you have them or not. Pleasures, okay, but the problem is you can never get enough. You always want a bigger fix. And of course, you might say, no, for me, I have a purpose in life. I have a mission with maybe my political or my religious affiliation. Or maybe you say, you know, I belong to CCF, that big building in Chandesitas. Well, if that's where you draw your identity, folks, I'm sorry, but I can guarantee you, you will get disappointed. And then what happens? Are we clear so far? Have you ever heard of the term identity theft? Have you heard of this? This is a big word nowadays. Identity theft happens when somebody steals or uses your identity without your permission, your bank account, your credit card, and ends up buying stuff for himself. Of course, you had no clue what was happening, and eventually you end up paying the bill. You get caught holding the bag, as they say. But identity theft, although it's a major cyber crime nowadays, it is nothing new. Do you know when the term identity theft was coined? You want to guess? 1964. That's the first time that the word or the term identity theft was created. That's a long time ago. 1964. But you know what, folks? Identity theft existed a lot far, far longer. I mean, at a time far beyond that. Very, very early in human history. Identity theft happened a long time ago. Let me bring you back to Genesis chapter 3. In verse 1, it says, "Now the serpent was more crafty than any beast of the field which the Lord God had made. And he said to the woman, 'Indeed, has God said, you shall not eat from any tree of the garden?'" Who was the serpent? Who was the serpent? Satan. What does the word crafty mean? Crafty means devious, deceitful, sneaky, and shrewd. And you know what was Satan's agenda all the way back, not in 1964, but way back at the beginning of human history? His agenda was identity theft. You see, Adam and Eve enjoyed a personal relationship with God. They were created to be in union with Him. And yet Satan had an agenda. He wanted to draw them away from that vibrant, personal, life-transforming, life-giving relationship with God Himself. He is the original identity thief. And because they had listened to his lies, because they had stepped on his mind, they fell for the trap. By the way, let me go back. Remember our landmine today? What it is? What is it? Identititis. You know, if you ask any doctor, when you have the suffix itis or titis, like appendicitis, that means there's an inflammation. As a result of inflection, there's an inflammation, meaning just like you and me, we want to feel good about ourselves. We want people to think well of us. And so we desire to be puffed up inside and have a good feeling about who we are. And that's why the term is really appropriate. And Satan capitalizes on that desire to look good and to feel good. And his agenda has not changed. In the New Testament, Jesus said, John 10:10, "The thief comes only to steal and kill and destroy. I came that they may have life and have it abundantly." Question, who is I? Who is I? Jesus. Are you sure? Yes, of course. Jesus is talking and he said I, so it must be him. What is his purpose? What was his agenda? Why he came? He says, so that they, you, me, we could all have an abundant life. Life not just as in everyday, you know, one thing after another life, but this is life as He designed it to be. An abundant life meaning not necessarily wealthy, although again there's nothing wrong with that. Not necessarily famous, but again there's nothing wrong with that. But abundant means beyond our imagination. Beyond anything that the world can offer. Beyond anything that you and I could ever create, even in our wildest dreams. And that's found only and exclusively in a personal relationship with Jesus. You ask people who have come to know Jesus as their Lord and Savior and who have had their lives transformed by Him. They will tell you, "I will never exchange who I am today with who I used to be before I met Jesus." Now, who is the thief? The thief comes only, you see, he's very single-minded, only to steal and kill and destroy. Now, if you look at the context of John chapter 10, even the previous chapter, clearly, Jesus is making a case against the Pharisees, the false teachers. It is true. Their false teaching will draw people away from the abundant life that Jesus wants them to have. It is true. But ultimately, ladies and gentlemen, who is the enemy of our souls? It is Satan himself. And in that sense, he does come to steal, to kill, and to destroy the opportunity for people to enjoy that relationship with Jesus. And even for people who are followers of Jesus, it is possible that our joy can be stolen. The vibrancy of our relationship with Jesus may wane and fade. And we may still be, in spite of being children of God, you and I may still be chasing after, what do people think of me? I want to succeed. I want to have more of this and more of that and all of these things. And unfortunately and sadly, we're building our identity on the wrong foundation. Are we together so far? What is our message today? Find your identity in Christ. Don't compromise. Don't have two sources. Just have one. Jesus Christ alone. This is our main passage for this afternoon. Galatians chapter 2, verse 20. Let's read this with all of our heart together. I have been crucified with Christ, and it is no longer I who live, but Christ lives in me. And the life which I now live in the flesh, I live by faith in the Son of God, who loved me and gave himself up for me. Let's talk about the first half. I have been crucified with Christ. No longer I who live, but Christ is the one who lives in me. What does that mean? What does that have to do with our identity in Christ? When the Bible talks about having been crucified with Christ and Him living in us, no longer us living for ourselves, it means that when we surrender our life to Jesus, we identify first with His death, in the sense that our old self dies away. That's why when people are baptized, they are immersed underwater. It's a symbol of the old self having been done away with. And then it says, it is no longer I who live. It is a new creation coming forward. I identify with the resurrection of Jesus. There is death and there is new life. The Bible says, if anyone is in Christ, he is a what? Tell me, a new creation, a new creature. The old has gone and the new has come. Now, you may have come to Jesus and sometimes you don't feel all that new. But remember, your identity is in Christ. And He is molding you to be the person He wants you, He wants me to be. Let me try and explain it a bit more. When a woman marries a man, an identity change takes place. When my wife married me over 3 decades ago, an identity change took place in her life. She became, if you will, subsumed in my identity. What does that mean? Well, it simply means this. She took on my last name. She had to change her passport. She had to change her other, important documents. She had to change her signature. And of course, when you change your signature, that's really symbolic of a change in identity. Now, guess what, folks? Remember how the Bible describes the picture of the believer and the Lord Jesus Christ? The Bible describes that relationship as a bride and a bridegroom, a wife and a husband. And indeed, when we give ourselves to our bridegroom, our spiritual husband, the Lord Jesus Christ, we become subsumed in His identity. We take on His name. His Spirit lives in us, and He makes us a brand new person. But we have an identity thief who wants to rob us from fully experiencing that abundant life. Think of it this way. Imagine you're a single female and you are engaged to this wonderful godly man. And sometime before your actual wedding, another man comes along and he says to you, "Hey, young lady, the man you're going to marry, he's a good man. But can I tell you something? He's boring. No excitement. You come with me and I'll take you for a ride. You will experience an adventure you will never forget." Well, folks, I pray that you and I will never fall for that trap. Let's take the second half of the passage. "And the life which I now live in the flesh, I live by faith in the Son of God who loved me and gave himself up for me." What does that mean? It means that when we find our identity in Christ, we no longer live for ourselves. The life which I now live in the flesh, meaning in this temporal body, I no longer live to just feel good about myself. I no longer draw my energy from my achievements. I no longer draw my self-worth from my relationships or my experiences or my bank account. Again, there is nothing wrong with these things, but they don't define who I am. And it says, "The life I now live in the flesh, I live by faith in the Son of God. It is no longer my plans, but His plans for me. It is no longer my strength, but His strength through me. It is no longer the future I envision for myself, but the future that He has created and reserved for me." That's what it means. And why should we live our life that way? Why should we no longer live for ourselves, but in the Son of God? The reason is simple. Because He loved me, and He gave Himself up for me. Folks, you and I may not be business or economics majors to understand one thing. But how do you define the term price? Precio. What in your mind is the definition of the word price? Well, you'll say, the amount that's on the price tag, that's the price. Of course, yes. But ultimately, the price is that amount which someone is willing to pay for a good or for a service. The price that someone is willing to pay. And you may be seated here today and you're not feeling like you're of much value, like you haven't made such a great difference in this world, that the direction or the trajectory of your life is nothing really to be proud of. But folks, again, that's not where we draw our identity. We draw our identity from the one who was willing to pay the ultimate price. You and I may be worthless because of our sin and our wretchedness. It is true. We deserve only eternal punishment in hell. But because of the price that was paid for you and me, that Jesus gave Himself up, that makes you precious. That makes you priceless. Because we cannot put a value on the sacrifice of Jesus. Are we good? Would you like to memorize this verse? Parang hindi niyo type, ah. Okay, can I give you the summary version? Is that okay with you? This one, I believe you can memorize. If you were to summarize this whole thing, it would be this. No longer I, but Christ. Oh, kaya ba yon? Okay, let's say together. No longer I, but Christ. Say to the person next to you, no longer I, but Christ. Close your eyes and say it. Absolutely. Hallelujah. Now, as we close in prayer, no, we're not done yet. That's really all we need to hear about finding our identity in Christ. But I just want to bring home the point about why the other possible sources of identity, the other possible bases for drawing our self-worth are really not worthwhile. No matter how good they may be. You know, my original discipler taught me a very important principle. He said, the good is the enemy of the best. The good is the enemy of the best. These may be okay things, you might think in your mind, from which we draw our sense of worth or identity, but they're not the best thing. The best basis for our identity is our identity in Christ. Now, let me ask you, if you wanted advice about your life, about how to plan for your future, about how to prioritize things, what if the richest, smartest person on this earth were to tell you, I can give you free advice about your life? Remember, the smartest, richest, most successful person in this world, he will tell you, I am willing to give you advice for free. Anytime you can ask me about my experience, will you listen to him? I said it's free. Will you listen to him? Yes. In the Bible, you can get that advice from the richest, smartest man that ever lived. You can get that advice, you can get his advice from the Bible anytime for free. Let's see what he had to say from Ecclesiastes, just beginning in chapter 2. This man said to himself, he said, I said to myself, come now, I will test you with pleasure. So enjoy yourself. Sounds good, right? And behold, it too was, futility. I said of laughter, it's madness, and of pleasure, what does it accomplish? Where is this guy coming from? Let's look at the details. How he came to such an insight. He said further, I explored with my mind how to stimulate my body with wine while my mind was guiding me wisely. In other words, this guy didn't just run off like the prodigal son and say, I'll enjoy myself to death. No, it was a calculated move. He really wanted to discover everything life had to offer. Okay, and then he said, and how to take hold of folly until I could see what good there is for the sons of men to do under heaven the few years of their lives. He said, you know, I have a short life. I want to know what it really takes to live it to the fullest. I enlarged my works. I built houses for myself. I planted vineyards for myself. I made gardens and parks for myself. And I planted in them all kinds of fruit trees. I made ponds of water for myself from which to irrigate a forest of growing trees. Boy, this guy, it's incredible. You know, in our house, all we have is a few plants on our balcony. We don't even have a garden. And look at what this guy made. But do you notice the pattern in what he's saying? What do you notice? For myself, for myself, for myself, for myself. Let's continue. I bought male and female slaves, and I had homeborn slaves. Also, I possessed flocks and herds larger than all who preceded me in Jerusalem. Also, I collected for myself silver and gold and the treasure of kings and provinces. I provided for myself male and female singers and the pleasures of men, many concubines. And I know there are some people in the audience today, it's like, can I have even a fraction of that, you know? Well, let's continue. There's more. Then I became great and increased more than all who preceded me in Jerusalem. My wisdom also stood by me. Remember, I told you, smartest, richest man. All that my eyes desired, I did not refuse them. I did not withhold my heart from any pleasure, for my heart was pleased. Yeah, he said that. My heart was pleased because of all my labor, and this was my reward for all my labor. Sounds good? Absolutely. Nobody ever said that pleasure and wealth were not pleasurable. But, remember, this is only verse 10. We're going to read verse 11 now. Thus I considered all my activities which my hands had done and the labor which I had exerted, and behold, all was vanity. You know the word vanity means vapor. It's like, it's gone. It also means emptiness. It also means delusion, deception. He says, all was vanity and striving after wind. Have you ever tried chasing the wind? Who do you think will win? Of course, the wind will always win, right? And there was no profit. Remember, this man was a businessman. He knew what he was talking about. His conclusion, no profit. Not little profit, no. Zero. Under the sun. Now, I know some of you are thinking, you're saying to yourself, okay, fine. I want to experience what he did. I want to do it all. And then later on, I will repent. At least I can say I've done everything, right? At least that can never be taken away from me. Now remember, you said you will listen to this guy. He has more to say. 10 chapters later, he says, remember also your Creator. Folks, at the end of the day, it all goes back to the one who made you, who made me. Because none of us are accidents. He has a purpose for you and for me. And when we miss it, this is what happens. Remember also your Creator in the days of your youth. He's saying, don't wait. Don't do all the foolish things I've done only to regret it later. Don't bother. Don't waste. Because you cannot turn back the hands of time. It says, remember your Creator in the days of your youth before, bago po mangyari, bago po dumating, the evil days come and the years draw near when you will say, I have no delight in them. When you and I are already of a certain age and life is no longer pleasurable and we realize, most importantly, that we have so many regrets and we wasted our energy and our wisdom and all of these things on things that don't really satisfy, and the worst thing is we cannot turn the clock back anymore because it's too late. He says, don't do that. Don't ever make that mistake. Well, you may be sitting here this afternoon and you realize that you're no longer a youth. And you're saying, is it too late for me? Folks, in God's economy, there's a big difference between being late and too late. For some of us, it may seem late, but it is never what? It is never too late. You can find your identity in Jesus Christ today, right here, right now. And that you will never regret. Absolutely never. You also may be sitting here and you're saying, you know, these things about building parks and acquiring slaves, that's not my thing. I'd rather commit myself to a worthy cause, like something religious in nature, okay? That's what I'd like to do. Well, okay, no problem. Shall we hear the words of another wise man? A man who was amazingly successful in his ministry life. But he has something to share with you and me as well. In Philippians chapter 3, verse 4, the Apostle Paul is talking about his former life. He says, although I myself might have confidence even in the flesh, if anyone else has a mind to put confidence in the flesh, I far more. Then he gives 7 reasons why he can be self-confident. He said, circumcised on the 8th day of the nation of Israel, of the tribe of Benjamin, a Hebrew of Hebrews, as to the law a Pharisee, as to zeal a persecutor of the church, as to the righteousness which is in the law found blameless. Paul had 7 reasons, referring to his past life. He said, I have 7 reasons to be proud of myself. The first 4, he basically inherited. He did not choose it himself. It was a reality. The last 3, it was his decision. But in any case, he said, I could always draw pride from this. Circumcised on the 8th day, meaning to say he's an original Jew. He's not a convert in his adult days. He did not get circumcised in his adulthood. He was circumcised according to law and tradition on the 8th day. So he is orig, of the nation of Israel. Meaning to say, my parents were Hebrew, my grandparents were Jewish. You can trace us back all the way to Abraham. And then he says, the tribe of Benjamin, where the first king of Israel came from. Amazing, wow. A Hebrew of Hebrews, meaning to say, I spoke this from my childhood. This was our family culture. It was pure and unadulterated. And then he says later on something he chose in his life. He said, I don't want just want to be a Jew. I want to be a Pharisee. The strictest sect in that time. And then as far as my zeal for God, wow, I persecuted his enemies. At least that's what he thought. They were enemies, right? And then he said, as to the righteousness which is in the law, man, as far as I'm concerned, I dot all my I's, I cross all my T's, I check all the boxes, absolutely blameless. But you and I know that on the road to Damascus, Saul had an amazing encounter with the living Jesus. And from that time on, he became a new person. And he found his identity in Christ. And then he said, but whatever things were gained to me, those things I have counted as loss for the sake of Christ. More than that, I count all things to be loss in view of the surpassing value of knowing Christ Jesus. Folks, remember we said, many of the things we talked about earlier are not necessarily bad things. But when you compare them to what Paul calls the surpassing, the superlative, the inestimable, the immeasurable value of knowing Jesus in a personal way, man, none of these things can compare. And he says, for whom I have suffered the loss of all things and count them, meaning all things, I count them but, what did he say? Rubbish. What's rubbish in Tagalog? What's rubbish in Tagalog? Basura. I count them but rubbish so that I may gain Christ. The word rubbish specifically means one of two things. One is spoiled food, useless. Just throw it in the garbage. Wala nang pakinabang yon. The other meaning of the word rubbish is dung. D-U-N-G. Do you know what dung is? Dung is what we flush in the toilet. That's how strong this word is. Again, not because those things are necessarily bad, but they fail tremendously in comparison to the what? The surpassing value of knowing. Knowing means experientially. You know you're in a relationship with Jesus. Last week, I met an amazing man, very low profile, very quiet, not Filipino, from another Southeast Asian country. And he told me his story. He said that decades ago, the communist revolutionaries took over his country. And because of the communist revolutionary government, he lost his education, he lost his future, he lost his chances at anything bright for his life to become. He was separated from his family. The only time he saw his father again was shortly before his father died. In other words, it wrecked his life. It robbed him of his identity, his future, his value, his worth. And so in his mind, the only purpose he lived for was to do whatever he could to topple the communist regime. And so what this man did is he joined the guerrillas in his home country. He joined the guerrilla resistance force. But instead of becoming a fighter, he used his brain. He became an intelligence officer for the guerrilla movement. And so he was based in a refugee camp on the border of his country and the next. And in that refugee camp where he was, he would get all the intelligence information. Where are the communist forces? How do we deploy our guerrilla forces to, you know, to repel them or to overcome them or to kill them? This became his identity. I am a guerrilla. I want to topple this regime that ruined my life. But you see, at the same time, he was poor, he was hungry, and he was lonely. That was the bottom line of his life. And sometime, somewhere in this refugee camp, this man attended a Bible study. And he was very, very intrigued by what was being taught. But somewhere in the course of the Bible study, he heard a word that he hated. For some reason, the teacher used the word revolutionary. And in his mind, he said, he reacted. He said, I hate this word. I hate the word revolutionary. Because those are the people who took my life away. Now, he didn't actually say that. He said that in his mind. And he stood up, he left the Bible study. And as he was walking, a missionary couple came to him and said, hey, my friend, where are you going? He said, I don't know. And they said, why don't you come to our house? Come on, let's have some food. And of course, he's lonely, he's hungry. He said, yes. And when he went into the house, he found a book on the table. And he asked them, can I read this book? He said, of course, sure, go ahead and read it. The book was this book. Come Help Change the World by Dr. Bill Bright, the founder of Campus Crusade for Christ. And so this man was looking through the book, and he was intrigued. But then as he was turning the pages, he saw the word he didn't like. What was the word? Revolutionary. He said, what in the world is going on? When I go to the Bible study, I hear the word revolutionary. When I open this book, I see the word revolutionary. And God spoke to him. God said, I want you to become a spiritual revolutionary. I want to have a relationship with you. I want you to tell people about me. Because only I can change people. Only I can change nations. Only I can change the world. And so that day, this man gave his life to Jesus. He found his brand new forever identity in Christ. And today, he is the national leader of a major Christian organization that whose sole purpose is to tell others about Jesus so that they can find their identity in him. Is God amazing or what? That is what he does. And that is what happens when people find their identity in Christ. Tell the person next to you, find your identity in Christ. Don't look anywhere else. It's not worth it. I'll share with you this amazing verse from Isaiah 43, verse 1. But now thus says the Lord, your creator, remember that word we saw earlier? Creator, O Jacob, and he who formed you, O Israel. You know, this phrase, who formed you, is an amazing phrase. The picture is the picture of a potter. That wasn't me, okay? Seated at the potter's wheel, spinning it and shaping a pot with his hands. The Bible says that you and I were formed in our mother's wombs. Not by some angel, not by some other spiritual being, and certainly not by accident or by chance. The Bible says God formed you. God formed me in our mother's wombs, never delegating it to anybody else. And even if you wake up in the morning and you're disappointed with what you see, remember who formed you in your mother's womb. And then it says, do not fear, for I have redeemed you. The word redeemed means to be bought back. To be bought back. Why is this word used here? It is true. God formed you and me in our mother's womb. But as we grew, we had our own mind. We did our own thing. We turned our backs on the Creator who formed us. We wanted to live lives our way, feed our ego, and draw our identity from things that do not satisfy. But Jesus did this for us. He redeemed us. To redeem means to pay the price to buy somebody back. You know, it reminds me of the slave market during the early Roman days, when slaves would be for sale in the market and the slaves would be naked. I mean, it's the height of shame. And the only thing that they're wearing are these little placards around their neck. And the placard says who the slave is, what their history is, who they've worked for, what their diseases are, the mistakes they've made, what they're good for, what they're not good for. It is all an open book. And you know what? Once upon a time, you and I were in the slave market of sin. And our lives were an open book before God. Jesus knew everything that we've done wrong. And yet, He paid the price to redeem us. And because He did that, He now can say, I have called you by name. You are mine. And if ever you ask the question about yourself, who am I? You can just say, Lord, I'm yours. Because you told me you are mine. This reminds me of the many weddings that I've had the privilege of officiating many years up to this day. And invariably, as the ceremony starts, I'm there at the altar usually. The groom is somewhere to my left, facing the aisle. And as the doors at the end of the church or wherever it is, the hotel, when the doors or the curtains open to reveal the bride, my eyes are on the groom. I watch the groom. And I realize that as those doors remain closed, he's like, you know, fidgeting and so nervous, so excited. And finally, the curtains reveal the bride. And 99% of the time, the groom takes out his handkerchief. And he wipes his tears of joy. And you know what that scene reminds me of? It reminds me of Jesus waiting for his bride. Are you excited to see Jesus? I have a theory. My theory is that Jesus is even more excited to see you. I believe that. I believe our bridegroom cannot wait for that day when we will march down heaven's aisle and be with him forever. I really believe he's waiting excitedly for that day. The message today, find your identity in Christ. Let me end by sharing with you a very simple story. It's actually a children's story. But you know, Jesus said it'll be good for us to become like little children so we can understand the message of Jesus' love to us. The story is called The Tale of Three Trees by Angela Hunt, who authored this story back in 1989. The story really is about the contrast between the plans and desires and ambitions we have for ourselves, which may not be wrong, but how God's plan and purpose for you and me is always far, far better. So this is how the story goes. Once upon a mountaintop, three trees dreamed of what they wanted to become when they grew up. I want to hold treasure, the first tree said. I will be the most beautiful treasure chest in the whole world. I want to be a strong sailing ship, said the second tree. I will be the strongest ship in the world. I don't want to leave this mountaintop at all, said the third tree. I want to grow so tall that when people look at me, they will raise their eyes towards heaven and think of God. One day, three woodcutters climbed the mountain, and with a swoop of the first man's axe, the first tree fell. With a swish of the second man's axe, the second tree fell, and with a slash of the third man's axe, the third tree fell. The first tree rejoiced when the woodcutter brought him to a carpenter's shop. But the carpenter was not thinking about treasure chests. Instead, he made the tree into a feed box for animals. The second tree smiled when the woodcutter brought him to a shipyard. But no mighty ships were being built that day. Instead, the second tree was made into a simple fishing boat. The third tree was confused when the woodcutter cut her into strong beams and left her in a lumber yard. "What happened?" the third tree asked. "All I wanted to do was point to God." Well, many, many days and nights passed, and the three trees nearly forgot their dreams. But one night, golden starlight poured over the first tree as a young woman placed her newborn baby inside the feed box. And suddenly the first tree knew he was holding the greatest treasure in the world. Now, many, many years later, one evening, a tired traveler and his friends crowded into the old fishing boat. And when a storm came up and arose, the second tree shuddered. But when the traveler stretched out his hand and said, "Peace," the storm stopped. And then the second tree knew he was serving the King of heaven and earth. Not many days later, one Friday morning, the third tree was startled when her beams were yanked from the woodpile and she was dragged through an angry crowd. She shuddered when soldiers nailed a man's hands to her. She felt ugly, harsh, and cruel. But on Sunday morning, when the sun rose and the earth trembled with joy, the third tree knew God's love and timeless gift had changed everything, because it had made the first tree beautiful, the second tree strong, and every time people thought of the third tree, yes, they would think of God. Find your identity in Christ. Let Him write His story in your life. You will never regret. And when again you ask the question, "Lord, who am I?" let the answer be only two things. One is, "Who am I, Lord, that you love me so much?" And the other one is, "Lord, who am I?" I am yours.
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